0: name added to the mix in the CEBL in the ownership ranks. Mark Cuban, the majority owner of the Dallas Mavericks. Yeah, getting involved in the Canadian Elite Basketball League as he has purchased a minority stake in the Brampton Honey Badgers. So he knows the CEO of the Brampton team, who's a Canadian by the name of Al Whiteley. He worked in the Dallas Mavericks front office for more than two decades. Mark Cuban, very complimentary about the quality and the caliber of basketball in the CEBL, and he wants to get involved. And I think a big name like that, his weight to the proceedings in the CEBL.
1: And his pocketbook.
0: Yeah, that's great for the league. So as we mentioned, the Calgary Surge getting underway next Tuesday, and we'll have full coverage when that gets underway. In the NHL tonight, we've just got one playoff game on the sked. The Philadelphia Flyers hosting the Carolina Hurricanes. That's game three of their series. That game on CBC beginning at 6, and the PWHL playoffs continue tonight as well, with Montreal in Minnesota for game 3 of their series, 5 p.m. start. That series is tied at 1.
1: All right, good stuff. Thank you, Dave.
0: Thank you.
1: Dave Waddell there with our look at sports. It's 4:19. Former Alberta Premier Jason Kenney says he is considering legal action now after his personal information was allegedly shared with Alberta separatists. He says members of the Centurion Project Independence Group were shown the information during an online meeting, and Kenney has tweeted that the info was also recorded on video and is now circulating. The former premier also concerned that the Centurion Project obtained an Alberta electoral list containing the private information of millions of voters. Here is part of Jason Kenney's interview with the CBC's David Cochrane on Power and Politics.
2: What was your reaction when you heard that your personal information, your home address, had all been put on a screen at a meeting of Alberta separatists?
3: Well, I was a little ticked off. I'm not the kind of person that walks around in fear, but knowing the crowd that would have seen that information and circulated it, it was concerning because, you know, in that particular organization, that organization started as an anti-vax movement originally before it turned into a kind of hard right omni-cause group and now Alberta separatism. And I know out of that ecosystem, I have received no shortage of very weird threats over the past few years. And I mean, some of those folks, and they say, you can just check out my social media feed. You'll see it at any given hour of the day. Mm. I am an evil member of the globalist elites who is going to be executed following the Nuremberg trials for my crimes against humanity for supporting the vaccines.
4: Yeah.
3: And so, you know what? Most of those people are just over-caffeinated, and that's how, I guess, everyone needs a hobby. So a lot of it I don't take too seriously. But it just takes one person who really believes that and acts it. And we've seen this in other countries. So I do take that seriously. I'm taking some prudent steps in terms of personal security. But I'm also concerned about like 3 million Albertans whose personal information was released. What about the women who are victims of domestic violence, whose aggressors can now much more easily get access to where they live, where they're at,
4: yeah,
3: journalists or others. So this is a huge data breach, which I think needs to be taken very seriously. I'm glad the RCMP is investigating, and I'm looking at my own civil legal opportunities here.
4: Yeah, look, I've had the Nuremberg threat that I'm going to be hung, you know.
3: Yeah. I've got a firing squad, but...
4: Well, there you go. Well, you know, you're a former premier. I guess you're worth a bullet. But, you know, the legal options you're looking at here, litigation. I mean, David Parker, you know, for Take Back Alberta, a well-known figure in Alberta politics, I would say. It's not a coincidence, I don't think, that your name and information was put up. So what legal options are you looking at here?
3: Well, I've had initial consults with lawyers who are looking at whether I have reasonable prospects of success in a civil action for this violation of my privacy and all that it implies. I will be incurring security costs and et cetera. But you're absolutely right. There's no doubt they chose my name very deliberately. And to share my personal information with that particular crowd, I think almost constitutes a kind of incitement.
4: Look, the way they got this, what's been reported, that it was legally given, the voters list, to the Republican Party of Alberta, and then illegally given to the Centurion group that Mr. Parker leads. There were reports that Elections Alberta was tipped off by Jen Gerson, a journalist with The Line,
3: right,
4: but they felt because of the changes to the Elections Act made last year, it didn't meet the threshold that they needed to do an investigation. Are you just worried about the legal framework all of this is operating under? Because if Elections Alberta feels they didn't have the right to

0: investigate because of legislative changes last year. Is that not a problem?
1: Well, I don't. Look, I can't pretend to know the law on this in a very nuanced way, but I can tell you, as a federal minister for 10 years and as a premier, we would all constantly run into government agencies and departments and bureaucracies telling us we couldn't walk without because of potential violations of the Privacy Act. I mean, if you called me as a journalist when I was Minister of Immigration to ask about some foreign criminal who was pending deportation, we'd have to say, sorry, no comment, right. Privacy Act. So the federal and provincial privacy acts are extremely robust. And the notion that the Privacy Act would not cover the personal information of 3 million people seems to me, on the face of it, to be completely absurd.
0: Well, it was revealed and confirmed that a member of the United Conservative Party government caucus staff or whatever was in the meeting when this information was displayed. And Daniel Smith's argument is that this person thought it was legally obtained. Now, this person works in opposition research, apparently. My experience, your experience, they tend to know the nitty-gritty of rules because they're looking for things to catch people on. What is your sense of that? That someone who works for the government was in this meeting, saw this happen, and didn't tell anybody up the chain that it was going on?
1: Well, I wasn't there. I'm dealing with now secondhand reports on this. I think everybody should have taken this more seriously, starting with Elections Alberta. Look, the Alberta Republican Party, who apparently got this list, is not a... It's a advocacy front for separation. Sure. I don't think it's a real bona fide political party. So, look, there's a lot of lessons to be learned here, but I just think this thing is really putting a spotlight on the kind of tactics we're seeing from the separatist side in Alberta, and they've been able to do too many of these things without consequences. I think it's time for consequences.
2: 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More than 60 years since they first started out, the Rolling Stones are making new music. This is their brand new single. It's called In the Stars.

0: The Rolling Stones with a brand new single, In the Stars. They're set to release a new studio album called Foreign Tongues. Comes out July 10th. Vicky Chase, 60 years they've been making music.
1: Yeah, it's incredible.
0: That is incredible.
1: And I mean, really, that song right there, yeah. I mean, well, that's one thing about the voice, right? You can't tell.
0: Totally.
1: You would have no idea.
0: Mick Jagger does not sound like he's aged.
1: Nope, not at all. Hey, if you're downtown westbound on 11th Avenue, west of 14th Street Southwest, watch for a number of fire trucks and ambulance. Thanks to David for calling in. He said a number of emergency crews there. So heads up in that area. Aside from that, looking at just heavy volume starting to build around the city. We've been dealing with that for the last half hour or so. I'll have more of an update in about 5 minutes. We're currently sitting at 21.
0: All right, thanks, Vicky. In the next half hour on the home stretch, we'll chat with a veterinarian and find out the things you need to consider before adopting a pet. My name is Ted Henley. It's 4:30. Time now for the CBC Calgary News with Kenny Mason.
2: This is CBC News. Alberta's Privacy Commissioner is investigating a separatist group over an alleged unauthorized use of an Alberta electoral list. In a news release this afternoon, the Office of the Alberta Information and Privacy Commissioner says it has launched an investigation into the Centurion Project. The investigation will determine if the organization violated the Personal Information and Protection Act. It says it will investigate if the Centurion Project has collected, used, and disclosed information from the electors list in violation of the act. This comes after millions of Albertans learned last week their personal information was made available in a searchable database posted by the group. Both the RCMP and Elections Alberta are also investigating the organization, and people who accessed that public searchable database are getting cease and desist letters as well. CBC's Wallace Snowden reports.
3: Elections Alberta says 568 people have been served with cease and desist letters. In a statement, elections officials say they were sent out last night, issued by the chief electoral officer over a database created by an Alberta separatist group known as the Centurion Project, now at the center of a legal battle and growing political backlash. The people were identified by Centurion as those who've either received the list or accessed it, and some have been ordered to sign declarations in response to the letters. Elections Alberta was granted a temporary injunction against Centurion and the Republican Party of Alberta last week. The court order came after it was revealed the database had been created from a voter list that was given to the party months ago and made public the personal information of nearly 3 million people. The list has since been taken down, but the breach remains under investigation, subject to probes by the RCMP, Elections Alberta, and the Privacy Commissioner. The case over the injunction is set to return to court in late July. Wallace Snowden, CBC News, Edmonton.
2: The drowning of a 12-year-old boy in southeast Calgary is causing a ripple effect in the community of Mahogany. As the CBC's Colleen Underwood tells us, they're mobilizing to help support the family who recently arrived to Canada.
4: Sally Mansour helps run a Facebook group called Mahogany Angels that steps up whenever anyone needs help. And she says it didn't take long before people wanted to help the family of 12-year-old Damilola Khalid Afolabi.
5: Everyone feels it here when something like this happens, because all we're witnessing is what our greatest fears are when we are out there.
4: Afolabi drowned in Mahogany Lake last Sunday. He and his family had recently moved to Calgary from Ghana. The group is now raising money. They've created a meal train and say they're receiving a lot of interest from residents who just want to do something.
5: Can I help clean their house? Can I bring them something like a stuffy that would mean something to them? Like, there's just so many requests.
4: Jennifer Osmond's son, Kaylin, drowned in Mahogany Lake less than a year ago and says this latest tragedy brings so many memories back. She says having support from her community was key.
6: It was overwhelming, yeah. Very kind.
4: Now Osmond is helping to plan a vigil with details still to come. Colleen Underwood, CBC News, Calgary.
2: The City of Calgary is exploring changes to transit fare structures, with surge pricing during rush hour and distance-based rates both up for consideration. Calgary Transit says it will be reaching out to Calgarians to gather feedback on the proposed ideas, and any changes would need approval from City Council. Ward 7 City Councillor Mike Atkinson says Council should also consider eliminating transit fares altogether.
7: We don't have someone have a fire in their house and then send them a bill from the fire department. You don't have someone come from the police to help you with a theft at your property and then get a bill from the police. Why are we charging user fares for transit?
2: Atkinson's idea is getting pushback from several other councillors who question whether free transit makes economic sense and whether it leads to large tax hikes. A wildfire expert is warning people to stay away from the elk they may be seeing in the Bow Valley. Elk are about to give birth as the calving season is from mid-May to the end of June, and elk are protective of their newborns. They charge people and animals who get too close. An unleashed dog was killed last year in Canmore when it came too close to a female elk. Nick DeReuter is Bow Valley's WildSmart program director. He helps with public education on wildlife.
8: Don't get too close. Don't try and sneak past them. You know, always be aware of your surroundings. And if there's an elk along the trail, especially one standing by itself, it's most likely a female cow elk. Do not sneak past them.
2: Some areas in the Bow Valley are closed to help elk with new calves and prevent people from getting too close. Alberta's craft beer industry says it needs to keep innovating to stay in business. As CBC's Rick Donkers reports, brewers at the recent Alberta Beer Festival say diversification is the way to brew up success.
9: Beer consumption in Canada is down, and younger generations just aren't drinking the way their parents did. Alberta Beer Festival's president, Bill Robinson, says the local craft beer industry is adapting and innovating after 3 years of brewery closures and declining growth.
10: They're really innovative, and I think you're seeing not just them doing well, but they're changing and evolving and being really creative.
9: Diversification includes ready-to-drink cocktails and other beverages like sodas, iced teas, and distilled alcohol. Mitch Bellot is a sales rep with Edmonton's Alley Cat Brewing. He says younger generations are drinking less, especially beer.
11: Just like any business, you got to move with the trends, and if we're not making something the younger folks like, then that means we got to make something that they do like.
9: Many microbrewers say they're disappointed Olds College is suspending its craft brewing program and closing its brewery next month. The festival's Bill Robinson remains confident.
10: People are drinking a little less, but that hasn't impacted the craft beverage industry as much because it's always been about how good, not how much.
9: Rick Donkers, CBC News, Calgary.
2: And that is your update from the CBC Calgary Newsroom.
0: All right, thanks, Kenny. Kenny Mason there with a look at our local news. Here's Vicki Chase with traffic and weather.
1: We're dropping down to 6 degrees tonight with a very slight chance of some isolated showers. The radar showing them popping up along the foothills. So just a heads up, isolated is a key word there. 18 degrees, mainly sunny tomorrow, and then 18 on Saturday. We're back to 20 on Sunday. So really a lovely forecast when you think our normal highs are at 16 degrees. We're 21, mainly cloudy. The winds out of the north gusting to 32 kilometers per hour. On the roads right now, downtown, westbound Memorial to Edmonton Trail, we have some pretty good volume there. Same situation, eastbound Memorial to 10th Street, 4th, 5th, and 6th, all busy out of the core. Westbound Crowchild Trail is slow, approaching 53rd Street Northwest, and again at 12 Mile Cooley Road. Otherwise, no unusual delays in the north end of the city. We did have that incident at 11th Ave and 14th Street Southwest. Emergency crews there, just a heads up in that area. In the south end of the city, eastbound Glenmore Trail, slow from 52nd to Stony Trail. Southbound Deerfoot Trail from Pagan to the Calf Rope Bridge. Some pretty good volume out there this afternoon. If you ever see anything that you think that I should know about, I'm always happy to hear from you at 403-521-1010.
0: All right, thanks, Vicki. Vicki Chase with our look at traffic and weather. My name is Ted Henley, in for Chris Delatorre today. You're listening to The Homestretch on CBC Radio 1 in Calgary. It is 437. Adopting a pet. Always an exciting time for a family, but aside from deciding which animal looks the cutest, there are other factors to take into consideration when making a choice. Dr. Julie Schell is owner of Bow Bottom Veterinary Hospital and our vet columnist here on the Homestretch, and she joins us now with more on this. Hello, Julie. How are you?
12: Hello. I'm very good, thank you. Thank you for having me.
0: Well, thanks for coming on again. And what's the first thing? What's the first thing a family should think about, you know, before choosing to adopt a pet?
12: It's a very exciting time, and it's one of the things I tell my clients that it's one of the things in life that you can choose to add to your family, other than your spouse. So there's only two things you can actually choose and pick. It's like your spouse and your pet. And so it has to be definitely a family decision, and there should be many, many meetings and consultations before it's just haphazardly done. I also highly recommend going to your veterinarian. We love talking to clients about options, and we love to give them what you call a pre-purchase exam and help them decide what pet would be great for them, and also the important requirements and needs and thought processes that should they should be thinking about before buying a pet. And we're here to support them and help them through this process. And we love being a resource for our clients, for sure.
0: Okay. And like discussion wise regarding those family members and, you know, the many, many meetings you were talking about. I mean, what should be discussed at these meetings? You know, because I mean, you have obviously adults, but you also have potentially kids in a family.
12: Sure. Exactly. And it should be a communal decision because we don't know what family member the pet will bond to the most. Like the dog might be purchased by one person, but then it wants to go and sleep on the bed of the child, or it wants to go for a walk with the father, or maybe the older child, it wants to be playing with the older child. And so it's important that everybody feels welcomed in the decision and that they have to realize that the dog or the cat might choose one person over the other. They might even decide to adopt two pets at once, you know, like it's kind of a very exciting thing. But yeah, like that's a very important thing to think about when you're having a family meeting. And then same thing, the finances that are involved. The good news is there's pet health insurance companies that are out there waiting and willing and very, very helpful for allowing animals to have the best services and the best care possible without having to spend hundreds of thousands of dollars. Like these health insurance companies will have unlimited funds to cover whatever the pet needs. It's fantastic. So it's also a good idea to talk with your veterinarian about the finances that are involved, and they can help direct you to different types of pet health insurance companies to help you.
0: All right. And Julie, you know, when you're adopting a pet, what are some of the questions you should be asking about, you know, regarding the creature, be it cat, dog, or the breed, you know?
12: Yes, it should definitely be a decision of a lifestyle and how much time and energy a person has to spend with a pet. Puppies take a tremendous amount of time. They say it takes a village to raise a puppy, and that's absolutely true. They're hyper. There might be some damage that goes on in the floorboards or the drywall. The dogs might, you know, chew on tables and stuff like that when they're really young. And so it's important to protect the house as well as the puppy. And that does take a lot more time and effort on the owner's part. And same thing, the breed size. Like it's important to have a house and a backyard that's large enough to support like a giant or a large breed dog, compared to if you have just a limited space, you might prefer a smaller breed. And also the temperament of the breed. Every breed, even if it's a mixed breed, has the characteristics of what it was designed for over hundreds and sometimes thousands of years of evolution. And so it's really good to determine if you want a really active and athletic and outdoorsy dog. Like say if you like to go jogging at nighttime, you definitely should look into the herd dogs like border collies and Aussie shepherds and even some of the larger like golden retrievers and things like that, that really want to go out and play and go into the dog park and go swimming with you and paddle boarding and stuff like that. So if you're a very active like weekend warrior, you really do need to consider a more active breed. And the other thing is that even if you do work a 9-to-5 job, you should consider what daycare and what dog walking services are available to you, because you shouldn't let your busy work life prevent you from enjoying a dog. Like Calgary, Alberta, everywhere in Alberta, there's so many dog lovers and so many professionals that can help you raise your dog. And that includes like professional daycares that are licensed and bonded, and same thing with professional dog walkers. And so they can help support you while you're at work. And so you won't have to worry when you're at work. That's my rescue parrot, actually.
0: Oh, I was going to ask you what that was.
12: Yeah. She's a little Alexandrian parrot that needed a home. And parrots are quite interesting. Like some dogs, they can live like 30 years. So you have to look at it for the long haul. But same thing, parrots is even longer. Like the life expectancy could be over 100 years.
0: Oh, wow.
12: So you kind of have to have a succession plan involved. Yeah, whether that's to, you know, adopt it back to the rescue after like 50 or 60 years, because they'll still be in the system, or at least have a network of people that can support you if you need to find it at home. Yeah, she's talking, because when she hears people laughing, she starts to laugh and sing as well.
0: Oh, really, that's
12: hilarious.
0: Cool. That's cool.
12: Yeah, bird is a neat pet. Yeah.
0: Yeah, I was going to say, I mean, parrots, that might be something that people want to consider, as you were just talking about, Julie. I mean, big decision, clearly. Lots of things to consider. Mm-hmm. It's not an impromptu thing. You got to think this through. Exactly. But it's also a lot of fun, isn't it?
12: Oh, it's amazing. The effort that you put into raising a pet and all of the work it takes to, you know, support them, feed them, wake up earlier to take them for a walk, it comes back to you tenfold. It's like when you spread the love, when you really serve somebody or some animal that needs your help and that you're able and willing to do it, it always comes back to you. And even in health, like there's so many studies showing your mental health improves with a pet, your body improves, like your musculature improves. Even weight loss is so much easier when you are walking a dog. They even did a study on the waist sizes of people that walk dogs every day compared to the waist sizes of people who don't. And there's actually legit scientific proof that people who walk dogs are like fitter And so that's so amazing. Even the ability to smile more, and smiling has a whole bunch of positive benefits to your body. And when you see a pet, you basically instantly smile. You can't hold back a smile because they're always so hilarious. They just do things that warm your heart. And even if you're exhausted after a busy day, your pet might do something hilarious and it just makes you giggle. So that's so beneficial.
0: Oh, Julie, I could hear you smiling as you're saying that. Yeah. Right there. You could hear it in your voice. Thanks for the chat this afternoon. I appreciate this.
12: Thank you. My pleasure. Thank you so much.
0: Oh, you're welcome. That's Dr. Julie Schell, owner of Bow Bottom Veterinary Hospital, our vet columnist, talking about the things you need to keep in mind before you adopt a pet. Here's a Canadian duo, Somersets, now with a song called Million Dollar Ticket.

0: Somersets with Million Dollar Ticket. Vicky, not a bad song, eh?
1: No, not at all.
0: I like that one.
1: It kind of helps you chill out if you need to chill out a little bit.
0: Are there any roads well, where people yeah. need to chill out right
1: yeah.
0: now?
1: Yeah. We have a couple of incidents. One, 23rd Ave and 36th Street Southeast. They're clearing that. Another one on 17th Avenue at Gateway Drive in the Southwest. It's blocking the westbound left lane. Those aren't the big delays, though. We're just looking at some heavy volume this afternoon. McLeod Trail, of course, the lane closures on McLeod Trail at Canyon Meadows has southbound really backed up. We have, heavy volume on Glenmore Trail. East and westbound, all your typical areas. So just give yourself that time. Westbound Memorial at Edmonton Trail, if you're coming out of the core and 4th, 5th, and 6th Avenues. And then in the north end of the city, it looks like we might have something going on northbound Deerfoot Trail approaching McKnight Boulevard. Now, I'm not sure if that's a car off to the in the shoulder lane. Maybe if you're in the area, I can give you an update. The number is 403-521-1010. As far as the weather goes, pretty good temperatures over the next few days. High teens, 6 degrees for a low tonight. We're currently sitting at 21.
0: All right, thanks, Vicky. Kenny Mason joining us now with our news headlines.
2: Elections Alberta says 568 people have been served with cease and desist letters related to the Centurion Project and its searchable database featuring nearly 3 million Albertans' personal information. The City of Calgary is exploring changes to transit fare structures with surge pricing during rush hour and distance-based rates both up for consideration. And the Department of Forestry and Parks is warning people about a bear near Mount Shark Road in Kananaskis Country, saying a bear charged a pedestrian this week. That is your update from the CBC Calgary newsroom. Meanwhile, the U.S. military says it has carried out strikes on Iran. More coming up in the world this hour at 5 o'clock.
0: All right. Thank you, Kenny. Turning to the story today on Front Burner, a recent Supreme Court ruling in the United States has big implications on the Voting Rights Act. The decision relates to Louisiana's electoral map and neutralizes a significant piece of voting rights legislation. Many experts say the act, which was passed in 1965, is facing an existential moment. Ari Berman is a voting rights correspondent at Mother Jones and author of a number of books on the history of voting rights in America. Most recently, he published Minority Rule, The Right-Wing Attack on the Will of the People and the Fight to Resist It. Ari Berman spoke with Front Burner host Jamie Poisson about the Supreme Court ruling in the United States and its finding that the state gave too much consideration to race when drawing up its voting districts.
3: Yes. So basically what it did is it struck down a district in Louisiana that was a majority black district. Basically what you need to understand is voting in the South in America remains very racially polarized, meaning that by and large, white people will not vote for a black candidate, particularly if that black candidate is a Democrat. And so the only way a black candidate can get elected is if they represent a majority black district or something close to it in a southern state for the U.S. House of Representatives or for local legislative districts. And what the Supreme Court said in this Louisiana case was that a second majority black district in Louisiana was unconstitutional. What that means is that is now a green light for not just Louisiana, but other states in the South mm-hmm. and across the country more broadly to eliminate those districts, which are known as majority-minority districts, districts in which candidates of color or voters of color are a majority. And so that could lead to a big drop in black representation. We're already seeing southern states redraw their maps following this decision to eliminate these kind of districts. And what it's going to mean is there's going to be fewer black members of Congress. There's going to be more white members of Congress as a result. And there's going to be more Republicans than Democrats elected from these southern states as a result.
0: That was Mother Jones journalist Ari Berman on Front Burner. You can listen to the full episode wherever you get your podcasts or on the CBC Listen app. Focusing in on business news now, Chris Edwards is joining us this afternoon. Chris, how are you? Oh, Chris is going to be joining us in a second or two. I believe we're starting with breaking news today regarding Air Canada and a further cancellation of routes by Air Canada, all connected to fuel prices. Chris, are you there, my friend? Ooh. Having a bit of a technical glitch right now. Air Canada did confirm today it's canceling four Canada-U.S. routes to Sacramento, to Raleigh, North Carolina, to Charleston, and to Austin. Now, these are all seasonal routes, which Air Canada says they're simply ending earlier than planned this year, mostly in August and September instead of a few weeks later. And they said in a statement this is due to higher fuel prices, though the routes should be back to normal next year. Apparently, if you've bought a ticket on one of those flights that's been canceled, Air Canada says they'll give you another option flight-wise or a full refund. And Vicky, we're going to take another look at the roads or weather first. It's up to you.
1: Well, there's a new incident, and this is on southbound Stoney Trail approaching 154th Avenue Southwest. So that's starting to back things up through that area. Heads up through there. Aside from that, no other major stalls or collisions creating big backups. It's just volume this afternoon, and it's some pretty good volume if you're on Deerfoot Trail southbound approaching Glenmore, then Southland Drive, Glenmore Trail itself, east and westbound, typical area between Blackfoot and Deerfoot. So just a heads up, give yourself some extra travel time this afternoon. Looks like we might have something going on actually northbound Deerfoot Trail approaching Memorial Drive, and southbound Deerfoot approaching 17th Avenue Southeast is actually slow this afternoon. So just an indication, Ted, of things going on that you have to be aware of. We are looking at a overnight low of 6 tonight, and then tomorrow at 18 degrees, a slight chance of some isolated showers within the next few hours as well. So heads up on that.
0: All right, good stuff. Okay, thanks, Vicky. We did connect with Chris Edwards for Business News. Hello, my friend. How are you?
4: Great to speak with you.
0: You as well. I shared with everyone the news regarding Air Canada and the canceling of some routes because of fuel prices. Switching to earnings now, Bell released their first quarter numbers this morning, and how are they doing?
4: They're doing all right. This was not a barn burner earnings call by any means. BCE, Bell's parent company, said that revenue was up 4% last quarter. Their profits were down a bit. But the reason that I want to talk about this earnings call is what it signifies for the broader telecom industry. Bell wants to be a simpler company, and it's not the only one. I spoke to portfolio manager Patrick Horan about this. He's been watching the telecom industry for over 30 years. He actually called Bell's results mediocre, but also that the company, along with the rest of the major Canadian telecoms, are going through a structural shift towards slower growth. He says that he's seeing a pullback in growth ambitions. A lot of their aspirations towards capital are slowing down. They're adjusting their business models to go at a slower pace. And there's a lot of reasons for this, but one of them is the fact that population growth in Canada has, of course, slowed down dramatically. And new Canadians signing up for cell phone plans was always a big driver of subscriber growth. But for what it's worth, BCE's stock was up 1% today.
0: All right. Okay, Chris. And we're also hearing a sickness is working its way through the music industry. Blue dot fever. So what are we talking about here?
4: Blue dot fever is where a preponderance of empty seats are showing up at all of these stadiums. There have been a lot of high-profile artists canceling their tours recently. Post Malone, Meghan Trainor, Zayn Malik. They're all saying it's because of mental health issues or wanting to spend more time with family or get back in the booth to make new music. But many fans online say it's simply because they're not selling as many tickets as they thought they would. The blue dot is in reference to how when you go and buy a concert ticket in Ticketmaster, the unsold seats are marked in blue. And for a lot of these artists right now, if you go and buy a ticket for one of their shows, it's a sea of blue. That said, the people that I've spoken to don't believe this necessarily means that the industry as a whole is declining. Eric Alper, for example, he's a major music publicist. He said that it's more about oversaturation. Live Nation, which is another site that sells tickets, said that this quarter has been better than ever before. But what's really happening is so many big artists are trying to tour right now. It's very reminiscent of what happened right after COVID, where suddenly everyone is out on tour. And so fans, they can't really go to all of them, so they're going to fewer of them. And then another element here is ticket prices, or really that's the elephant in the room is ticket prices, because Eric Alper says that back in 2020, the average ticket price for a Canadian venue was $112. Now it's almost $200.
0: Okay.
4: So even above inflation, $200, by the way, doesn't sound like a huge amount from what I've seen, but It's a huge jump. And in this economy, people are being even more selective.
0: I get it. The blue dot fever. And the resale tickets, if I remember correctly, on Ticketmaster, they're like a pink or like a red, right?
4: You know, I've never bought a resale
0: ticket.
4: Pretty
0: sure they are.
4: Before,
0: yeah,
4: but I believe
0: the verified resale. Yeah. Chris, thanks for the chat this afternoon. Have a good day, my friend.
4: You too.
0: All right. Very good. Chris Edwards there taking a look at our business news. And Vicky, you wanted to give us a bit of an update on something before we head to the national news at 5 o'clock.
1: Yeah, we have another incident, and this is on northbound Barlow Trail approaching Pagan Trail in the southeast. It's in the right-hand lane. So unfortunately, adding a few more collisions this afternoon to add on top of all the volume. And if you're heading out in the next couple of hours, just watch the sky. We are looking at some showers building up. The radar showing those all coming in from the west off the foothills. So they're very isolated. But, you know, if you have the soccer plan or baseball plan, the kids are out looking right at you, Ted.
0: Yeah, well, I'm okay. We had
1: you're
0: our
1: okay
0: baseball
1: tonight?
0: Game was last night.
1: Yeah. Okay. Yeah, but definitely just watch for those this evening. Our low is 6 and we're currently sitting at 21.
0: And make sure you check Team Snap to find if the game's a go or
1: yes.
0: a not go before you head out. Good stuff. Thanks, Vicky. Coming up on the home stretch, why dozens of academics have signed an open letter asking the government of Alberta for a public inquiry now. My name is Ted Henley. The CBC National News is straight ahead.
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8: I'm Stephanie Skenderis. Tonight, three Canadians are isolating in connection with a deadly hantavirus outbreak on a cruise ship. The race is on to trace anyone else who might be affected. Plus, the Carney government plans changes to get natural resource projects approved and built faster. 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
9: From CBC News, The World This Hour, I'm Kaz Bovin. The U.S. military says it has carried out what it calls retaliatory strikes on Iran. It says Iran had launched multiple missiles, drones, and small boats at three U.S. Navy destroyers in the Strait of Hormuz, and that its forces responded by targeting Iranian military facilities. In a statement, the military says it does not seek escalation but will protect American forces. And ABC News reports that U.S. President Donald Trump told them that the strikes were, quote, a love tap, adding that the ceasefire with Iran is still in effect. For its part, Iranian state media also reported an exchange of fire in the strait, but says the situation is now back to normal. Two Canadians who disembarked a Dutch cruise ship before a deadly hantavirus outbreak are back in Ontario. Provincial Health Minister Sylvia Jones says they are not believed to be a transmission risk.
10: For these two individuals, they have been, from day one, monitored and assessed on a daily basis.
9: Another Canadian who is on the same flight with the Ontario couple has returned home to Quebec. In the meantime, four Canadians are still on the cruise ship. Foreign Affairs Minister Anita Anand says she has dispatched consular officials to Tenerife, where the ship is headed. Support will be available to those passengers once the vessel reaches port in a few days. We've also learned the Ontario couple were among dozens of passengers who got off the ship last month, and contact tracing is now happening in 12 countries. The World Health Organization is warning more hantavirus cases could be detected. The Andes strain linked to the outbreak on the cruise ship has an incubation period of up to 6 weeks. A boil water advisory remains in effect for tens of thousands of residents in the city of Sudbury in northern Ontario and will continue into Friday. Public Health says that they issued the precautionary order last evening after four adverse water results were detected. As Kate Rutherford reports, they're waiting on additional test results to call an all clear.
11: The Associate Medical Officer of Health, Dr. Emily Groot, says health officials detected coliform bacteria.
12: Coliforms are a broad category of many different types of bacteria, but most of them are not harmful in and of themselves.
11: But Groot says they could indicate a problem in the system, although they haven't found one yet. That's the sound of the only public water station that people can use. Three others are under the boil advisory. So far, there is no lineup, although shipments of bottled water in stores have been selling out before new ones can be brought in. People like Sandra Doucette grabbed the limit of 2 cases from one store. She'll give them to seniors in her assisted living program to help them swallow pills.
13: Seniors also have fragile immune system.
11: Despite a run on bottled water in stores across the city, Sudburyans seem to be taking the advisory in stride. Kate Rutherford, CBC News, Sudbury.
9: Alberta's former Premier Jason Kenney says he is retaining legal counsel after his personal information was shared in a data breach in that province. As Aaron Collins explains, it was leaked by a pro-independence group that had obtained a provincial voters list.
14: I immediately thought, this can't be good for me.
15: Jason Kenney upset his personal data, including his home address, was leaked. The former premier of Alberta, part of a much larger data breach orchestrated by a pro-sovereignty group, the Centurion Project.
14: Some of the more over-caffeinated people in the separatist movement are the kinds of people who have been making fairly frequent threats against me while I was premier and since.
15: All this as separatists submitted a petition for an independence referendum Monday. Political scientist Feo Snagovsky, one of dozens of academics who penned a letter calling for a public inquiry into the leak.
16: I think if we have an independence referendum in October without a public inquiry, people will justifiably question the legitimacy of that election outcome.
15: The RCMP, Elections Alberta, and the Provincial Privacy Commissioner have all announced they are investigating the leak. Aaron Collins, CBC News, Calgary.
9: That is your World This Hour. For the news anytime, visit our website, cbcnews.ca. For CBC News, I'm Kaz Boivin.
0: I'm Ted Henley in for Chris Dellatore. This half hour, how professors are trying to force the provincial government to hold a public inquiry into the unauthorized access of Alberta's list of electors.

0: Vicky Chase in for Jenny Howe this afternoon, looking at traffic and weather. And Vicky, looking out our studio and west of us, I'm looking over Signal Hill right now, the southwest part of Calgary. There's a lot of cloud cover.
1: Yeah, no, it's definitely built up this afternoon. We have a little disturbance along the foothills, creating that instability. So there's a slight chance of seeing a shower within the next few hours, and then we'll clear out this evening. The winds will die down as well. They'll be light, but right now they are gusting out of the northeast to 28 kilometers per hour. We're sitting at 20 degrees. As far as the roads go here, where we have some incidents, there's a collision northbound Barlow Trail approaching Pagan Trail in the southeast. It's in the right-hand lane. Another westbound 17th Avenue and 47th Street Southwest, and then westbound on Stony Trail at Deerfoot Trail in the southeast. Aside from that, there's definitely volume this afternoon, but Ted, I'll have a more detailed look at that in about 10 minutes.
0: All right, good stuff. Thank you, Vicky. Kenny Mason joining us now with news headlines.
2: Tech experts are weighing in on an investigation that found OpenAI failed to respect Canadian privacy laws when training its artificial intelligence chatbot, ChatGPT. The Federal Privacy Commissioner and commissioners in Alberta, BC, and Quebec found the company over-collected personal and sensitive data without getting consent. Sam Jenkins with Edmonton-based digital innovation consultancy company Punchcard Systems says the investigation is an interesting development.
3: It's a clear sign that regulators are starting to say that public access does not automatically equal permission to use our data. And at a broader perspective, it means that AI companies are going to be held to existing privacy laws, even though the technology, as we all know, is moving pretty quickly.
2: OpenAI says it has made changes and pledged to make more changes when training future models of ChatGPT. The Federal Privacy Commissioner says changes to Canadian laws are also needed. A wildfire expert is urging people to stay away from elk they're seeing in Canmore and Banff. Elk calving season is from mid-May until the end of June. It's when elk give birth, and they're defensive when approached by animals and people. They will charge if people get too close. Nick DeReuter is the program director for Bow Valley Wild Smart. He says elk are attracted to Canmore and Banff at this time of year.
4: The elk have figured out that in and around town, it's safe. There's lots of green grass to eat and there's less predators.
2: DeReuter says people should stay 30 meters away from elk and keep dogs on a leash along with carrying bear spray. That is your update from the CBC Calgary Newsroom.
0: All right, thank you, Kenny. It's currently 5:07. Dozens of academics have signed an open letter to the government of Alberta asking for an independent public inquiry into the management and use of Alberta's list of electors. This afternoon, the Office of the Alberta Information and Privacy Commissioner said it is launching an investigation into what it calls the, quote, alleged breach of list of electors. RCMP and Elections Alberta are also investigating how a separatist group known as the Centurion Project was able to access the list. Elections Alberta says the details included in the database were pulled from an official voter list legitimately obtained by the Republican Party of Alberta. Lars Hallstrom is among the academics who have signed the open letter. Lars Hallstrom is a professor of political science at the University of Lethbridge and director of the Prentice Institute for Global Population and Economy. We spoke with him earlier.
5: Good afternoon. Thanks for having me.
0: Why did you sign this open letter?
5: I signed for a number of different reasons. The first is, as a citizen, to just simply express my concern about what I see as very high probability of levels of some kind of malfeasance in terms of the distribution of that list, which is intended to be very, very carefully controlled and used in very specific ways by official parties only. But then as an academic and somebody who works in the public sphere and in public policy, as we have seen from even former Premier Jason Kenney's comments and posts, there's very real risk associated with this kind of data breach for all kinds of people across all kinds of public sector and public domain oriented work. And in this particular environment, we see those risks translating into both physical threats, as Mr. Kenney has pointed out, but also acts like doxing. So there are very real consequences to this kind of information, which can include addresses and emails and cell phone numbers, et cetera, becoming available in the public and without any real way to trace it. So there's this broader risk-based concern. And then there's the reality that as a political scientist, and as the letter points out, this is a real challenge in a democratic society to the integrity of our elections, our electoral processes, our institutions. And if we really want to kind of stretch that outwards to the actions of the current government of the province and their willingness to, it looks like, maybe go along with it.
0: Lars, what impact do you think having so many academics signing this letter will have on a call for a public inquiry?
5: I think, to be honest, drop in the bucket, being just very practical about the political world, but it's definitely not going to hurt. It's not going to push away that possibility. We know there's already action being taken by the RCMP and Elections Alberta, which is important. But I think to actually open this up and maybe counter a little bit of the patterns of the current government around more closed committees and more closed and internal approaches to decision making, I think this is something that warrants full public attention and needs to be out in the public domain and in the public eye.
0: Is that the same reason that all of your colleagues, including yourself, are asking for a public inquiry so it's done out in the wide open?
5: Yes, I think this is something that we want to see that really is transparent, that is able, if there has been something like malfeasance or wrongdoing, is able to actually identify that, meet certain evidentiary requirements, and actually let people know what happened, who's responsible, and how and why things happened in the way that they did.
0: I see. And the public inquiry, would that just be, as I mentioned, the transparency side of things? What would the public inquiry uncover that's different, you know?
5: It may not uncover more necessarily, noting again that the province passed legislation recently that significantly changed some of the thresholds and the parameters around investigations from Elections Alberta. The RCMP, of course, would be more concerned with criminal activity. I think a public inquiry here is looking at the broader policy and political and particularly governmental or institutionalized actions that may be coming into this as well.
0: Lars, putting on your political scientist cap here, a group having access and having the data of Alberta's list of electors, I mean, what could be done with that, you know, looking at it from a political science perspective?
5: Oh, any number of different things. One concern, of course, could be falsification. You've got names, addresses, et cetera, things that we use when we vote to actually prove that we are who we are. So that could facilitate falsification of signatures, one scenario. I think in the contemporary context of somewhat or increasingly polarized politics here in Alberta, but just more generally, a concern around doxing, around threats of violence, around attempts to intimidate, attempts to maybe limit political opposition. You know, the intention of the Centurion Project and the use of this this data set was to basically do kind of like a scaffolding approach to recruitment for the referendum, but it could, of course, then also be used, as Mr. Kenny has pointed out, to issue threats to attempt to identify and maybe constrain people who might be opposed, in this particular case, to a separatist vote.
0: And Premier Danielle Smith, what do you think about how she's handled this issue so far?
5: Premier Smith is meaning to dance a number of very, very fine lines here. Of course, you know, her formal position on the separatist vote is one of, you know, a sovereign Alberta within a federal Canada. Leaving that question aside, there are questions about the involvement of her party or party members that have been, you know, flagged by the press. Questions about the release or pursuit of investigation or concern about investigation into this, of course, being preceded by changes for Elections Alberta that Chief Electoral Officer Gordon McClure has pointed out publicly limit their capacity to investigate and the reasons under which they can trigger an investigation. So there are a lot of things kind of taken as a package that point to this being a bit of a hot potato for the Premier, because it really is looking like the list that was distributed should not have left the hands of the party that it was given for legitimate reasons. You know, the provincial government is holding the bag on this, especially if they have staff who are attending meetings and saw things that maybe should have raised some red flags in hindsight, of course. And then the broader question about what this says for policymaking and the state of politics in the province as we are dealing with both the sort of the fervor Canadian petition as well as the separatist petition, the sort of validation and confirmation of all of those votes. It's a very, very contentious landscape right now, and the premier is legitimately stuck in the middle of it.
6: And broadly speaking, what's at stake for Albertans with, you know, with what's happened, this unauthorized access and kind of what's unfolding right now? What's at stake for the everyday Albertan here?
5: Well, I think for most Albertans, you know, given the fact that voter turnout is fairly low, you've got, you know, I think 38% in some of these provincial elections in the last 5 years. Maybe not too much, depending on how sensitive people are to the confidentiality of their personal information. We, you know, tend to be increasingly aware of the possibility of identity theft in any number of different cases. And this isn't, you know, it's been suggested, well, this is no different than, you know, a White Pages used to be. And I would suggest this is perhaps quite a bit different from that, A, in terms of sort of voluntary participation or consent, which is always a real issue. Accountability, we don't know who's been able to access this database, given the way that we understand it to be distributed. So there's any number of risks that, you know, hypothetically might be in place from a data security, data integrity standpoint, from an identity standpoint.
6: Lars, thanks for sharing your thoughts on this afternoon. I appreciate this.
5: My pleasure. Anytime.
6: Lars Hallstrom is a professor and political scientist out of the University of Lethbridge and director of the Prentice Institute for Global Population and Economy.
1: We have some collisions to watch out for. One northbound Barlow Trail approaching Pagan Trail in the southeast in the right-hand lane. Another westbound 17th Avenue at 47th Street Southwest. Eastbound Stony Trail at Deerfoot Trail in the southeast. Northbound Beddington Trail approaching at Berkshire Boulevard in the northwest. Volume westbound Glenmore between 18th Street and Crowchild Trail. Eastbound Blackfoot Trail volume approaching Deerfoot Trail. Southbound Blackfoot Trail approaching Glenmore Trail. Busy downtown, but nothing unusual. Westbound McKnight has some good volume from Deerfoot Trail to Center Street. We are watching the sky. Some very isolated showers popping up all around, especially to the west of us coming in off the foothills. We do have that chance of showers in the forecast for tonight. They'll clear out. We drop down to 6. We're 18 tomorrow, mainly sunny. Currently sitting at 20 degrees, mainly cloudy. The winds out of the northeast, gusting to 28 kilometers per hour. Ted?
6: All right. Thank you, Vicki. Dave Waddell.

0: Hockey League playoffs continue tonight as well. Montreal is in Minnesota, game three of their best of five series. That one just getting underway with that series knotted at one, Ted.
1: All right, very good. Thank you, Dave.
0: Thank you.
1: Dave Waddell there with our look at sports. It's coming up on 519, and whether you're buying or selling a house, spring is typically a very busy season for real estate. But this year, the market is looking a little different, with Calgary home sales falling in April, almost 6% compared to the same time last year. For a closer look, we're joined by Calgary realtor Corinne Lyle. Corinne Lyle is the CEO and owner of Royal LePage Benchmark. Hello, Corinne.
2: Hi, how are you today?
1: I'm good. How are you?
2: I'm excellent.
1: What shape is the Calgary market in right now?
2: You know, I would overall say it's a decent, balanced market. I mean, I'd like to describe it as kind of a tale of two markets. It has been like this for a couple of months now, where what we're finding is, depending on the type of property that you're looking at buying or selling, is going to make a big difference in how things go. So we've got the single family market, which we're talking about detached homes. And if you're buying or selling in more mature type areas, there's certainly less inventory than if you were to go out, let's say, to the edges of Calgary, where there might be newer construction and a little bit more to compete with. And depending on price range too. So if you're competing with other first-time home buyers in sort of the below $700,000 mark, there's a very good chance that you could be in competitive offers. And then there's the condo apartment sales, and condo apartments are a totally different story. I mean, what we found is since last couple of years, and we were experiencing obviously a lack of property for people to rent and to buy. And now, of course, we've got all this new purpose-built apartment buildings. We have lots of condo conversions downtown. And then, of course, new condominiums. And so there's a lot of competition, which has really pushed up our inventory. And so if you're looking for a condo, there's definitely a lot more choice out there for you.
1: Tale of two markets. All right, I got you, Corinne. And price-wise, I mean, how are prices looking right now?
2: Well, the single family market, again, I'll talk about that first, is it's actually fairly flat from last year. And so again, depending on where you're going to buy. And so you may have more choice if you're looking at higher price ranges. So anything probably 700,000 and higher. And if you're looking in maybe more of the newer areas, and depending too, like some of Cochrane, Airdrie, those communities have a little bit more choice right now. So, you know, as a buyer, you may have opportunity and some choice. If you're looking in the mature areas, there's definitely a little less choice and there's a lot more competition. And especially if you're looking, let's say, under 700,000, you're probably going to be competing with other buyers in that market, because most of our buyers would be at lower price ranges. And so it just really depends. And again, back to the condo market, definitely there's a lot more choice. And so we've experienced, I think from last year, there's about a 9% difference in sale price, and of course a decrease in sales as well. Overall, we've experienced less people buying, but about the same amount of inventory. And in some cases too, we actually are experiencing less inventory, but also less sales. And I think that just has more to do with the number of people that are migrating to Calgary, probably. So,
1: Corinne, if somebody finds themselves in that type of competitive bidding situation, you know, that you chatted about a couple of times now, what do the buyers need to keep in mind if they find themselves in that situation?
2: Oh, it's tough, right? You know, where it becomes difficult is when you're competing with several offers where there are people that are choosing to go in without conditions. So if they don't have a home inspection condition or they don't have a financing condition, sellers are always going to lean towards a sure thing, right? So if they can get the price they want and get, you know, less conditions and more favorable terms, everybody's probably going to gravitate towards that. And so what I would suggest to buyers is that you really should be working very closely with your mortgage professional to make sure that you have

0: the documents that they need so that you can either put very short timelines on your mortgage condition if possible. Home inspections too. I would never say don't get a home inspection, but if you can, try to line up your home inspection very early so that you can put short timelines on it. So hopefully you have a better chance to compete and hopefully a seller will consider your property or your offer.
1: What if you decide to, you know, make a no condition type of offer, Corinne? I mean, what are kind of the risks that people need to keep in mind if they're like, you know, maybe I'm going to go for this no conditions attached?
0: Well, like I said, so let's talk about, first of all, your mortgage and your financing. First of all, hopefully you've been pre-approved. That's number one. But secondly, too, like I said, your mortgage professional is looking for a whole list of documents in order for them to be able to push through your application as quickly as possible. And so having things like your full-time employment letter to them right away, and if you can get your last 2 to 3 tax assessments in right away to your mortgage professional so that they can be ready. The other thing is too, is not obviously trying to make an offer at the top of your price range, because that's going to make it more difficult for the mortgage professional to be able to get your financing approved really quickly. So I think you have to really get some advice from your mortgage professional, from your realtor. You know, there's risks in going without a mortgage condition if you don't have everything lined up and it's a sure thing. The other thing is too, is if you go in without a home inspection condition, unless you're somebody that knows a lot about houses and can have maybe a contractor background, I'd be very concerned about going in without a home inspection. Because you can't see everything, right? There's a lot of hidden defects with new home or with any home, doesn't matter the age of it. Right. We all deal with deferred maintenance, right? When we have to purchase a property and live in it. But also too, there's a lot of risks. You know, you might be dealing with some issues in an attic that you're not aware of, poor venting, moisture issues. Perhaps there was, you know, there's some issues with high water tables in that area. There's a lot of things that you need to consider when you're thinking about buying a house and all the deferred maintenance that goes along with it. And especially when we're thinking about, oh, geez, what if there's something major that happens? There's a lot of things that we can see with our own eyes, but there's a lot of things we can't see. And those are the risks that you're taking, and it could lead to lots of expense in the future for you.
1: And, you know, if there's one thing that you would give advice-wise for somebody who's selling a property, doesn't matter, condo, home, detached home, semi-detached, whatever, what's the one thing that sellers should be doing to make sure that their property is ready to go?
0: Yes, thank you for asking that question. I really advise people to make their property as turnkey as possible. If you can have a buyer that can feel, I can walk into this property, and I'm not saying it has to look brand new. I'm not saying that it has to be renovated, but it has to be something where a buyer can walk in and say, I don't have to do something right away. Right. So, you know, giving it a really nice new paint job, making sure that anything is broken is fixed. Try to have that sense of pride of ownership so that when a buyer walks through that they can say, you know what, I could see myself living here and not doing anything right away. It's when they start adding up all the things that they have to do to a property where that becomes an objection for them. And then also too, that actually, you know, with negotiating power, they're going to come in at lower pricing because of the work that they have to do. So the less work you have to do, probably the better it is for you, especially when you're competing with other properties that might be in better condition than yours. So you really should pay attention to creating as much of a turnkey property as you can.
1: And what is it with spring, Corinne? Is it spring fever that so many people are buying and selling? Like, what is it?
0: That's right. Yeah. I like to compare a lot of real estate to dating. spring fever, dating, spring fever. I need to buy a new house. I think it's just the weather is nice. And so people get excited, right? And they're more inclined to get out of hibernation and start looking for houses and maybe dating. I don't know.
1: Corinne, thanks for the chat this afternoon. I appreciate this.
0: Yeah, you're very welcome. It's been fun. Thanks.
1: Corinne Lyle is a Calgary realtor and CEO and owner of Royal LePage Benchmark. Vicky, I've never heard of real estate as dating, a comparison there before. But there you go. Corinne, she's a pro. So she's, you know, she can do the comparison.
2: Yes, an interesting angle. If you are out on the road this afternoon, westbound Beddington Trail at Berkshire Boulevard in the Northwest, there's a multi-vehicle incident. It is blocking the westbound left turn lane and eastbound left lane. Pagan Trail and Deerfoot Trail in the southeast, blocking the right lane on the northbound ramp on Pagan Trail to Deerfoot Trail. 17th Avenue at Gateway Drive Southwest, right by 47th Street. We have an incident blocking the westbound left lane. Aside from that, definitely still seeing some volume out there this afternoon. So it is still waiting for things to wind down a little bit for us. And we're also watching the weather this afternoon because we do have some isolated showers popping up. We'll keep a chance of those showers in the forecast for the next couple of hours before we clear out down to 6:18 tomorrow, currently at 20 degrees. 10.
1: All right. Thank you, Vicky. In our final half hour on the home stretch today, are you trying to spend less time on your phone? We'll kind of dig into how some people are using physical blockers now to try to help break their habit of scrolling on their phones. It's 5:30, time for the CBC Calgary News with Kenny Mason.
3: This is CBC News. Elections Alberta says it has sent cease and desist letters to more than 500 people who it says accessed a list of Alberta electors. The list was accessed through a public searchable database created by the separatist group known as the Centurion Project. Elections Alberta CEO Gordon McClure sent the letters to 23 people that Centurion identified as people who had provided the list of electors to, and 545 people Centurion identified as accessing the list. It says the 23 people who were provided the list have 48 hours to sign a declaration that they comply with the direction. Meanwhile, the legal battle over the database is expected to return to court this summer. Elections Alberta's bid for a permanent injunction against the separatist group known as the Centurion Project and the Republican Party of Alberta is set for a special hearing in the Court of King's Bench in late July. The date was set following a brief hearing in the Court of King's Bench in Edmonton this morning. In the latest update, the Office of the Alberta Information and Privacy Commissioner has issued notice of investigation regarding the alleged breach. That is in addition to an Elections Alberta and RCMP investigation. And that data breach has now raised the ire of former Premier Jason Kenney. His name, address, and contact information were allegedly shared last month during an online separatist group meeting where the database was presented. He spoke to CBC's Power and Politics about the violation of privacy.
4: I think the fact that they chose my name out of the 3 million Albertans in that database to broadcast up at this event, I regard it as almost a borderline incitement.
3: Kenny believes he's being targeted for perceived wrongdoings like supporting vaccine mandates and globalism.
4: This particular group is made up of people who have had a focused hatred for me for some time, and they're more broadly associated with some, shall we say, highly caffeinated folks with peculiar ideas.
3: Kenny says he is taking security precautions and has contacted legal counsel to get advice on whether he might have a case for civil damages. People living in Mahogany in the southeast are rallying together to support the family of a boy who drowned last weekend. 12-year-old Demi Lola Khalid Afolabi was swimming with friends last Sunday before he disappeared under the water and later died. Since then, the community has raised money for immediate needs for the family and created a meal train. Sally Mansour is with the Facebook group Mahogany Angels that has been leading the efforts.
5: We have a lot of generous thoughts. Somebody reached out to me and said, I can't imagine what Mother's Day is going to feel like. Can I do something for them for Mother's Day? So, you know, it's endless. People just stop and think, like, they feel this tragedy as if it happened to their own family, and then they're stepping forward.
3: The family had recently moved to Calgary from Ghana. A vigil is being planned for the community at a later date. We're learning more about what police are calling a fatal assault in the community of Woodlands Wednesday morning. Calgary police say the victim is a 16-year-old girl who was declared dead at the scene. Police say they were called for reports of a stabbing near 24th Street and Woodview Drive Southwest just after 5:30 a.m. Officers say the weapon used may have been disposed of in the same area and are asking people to look out for an edged weapon in garbage or recycling bins or in the surrounding area. Investigators do not believe this was a random attack, and no suspects are in custody. An investigation is underway after a young woman was bit by a Calgary Police Service dog over the weekend. At around 4:30 Sunday morning, officers were called out to an alarm at the Glamorgan School. After seeing there were people inside, officers re-entered with a canine unit. In a release from the Alberta Serious Incident Response Team, it says the dog helping in the search bit a 16-year-old girl who was taken to the Alberta Children's Hospital. As is the case, the dog bites incidents involve police dog, so ACERT is now investigating. City officials say Calgary has fallen behind in its long-term transit plan due to a lack of investment. An update on the 30-year route ahead plan was presented at City Hall today, with administration warning transit funding is not keeping pace with the city's growth. The CBC's Brendan Coulter reports.
6: Without addressing the funding gap, Calgary Transit Director Sharon Fleming warns buses will be crowded, Calgarians will face long wait times, and transit will struggle to reach new neighborhoods.
7: We need to stop that. We need to commit to funding transit like a big city.
6: To get back on track, Calgary Transit has unveiled a 9-year, $2 billion spending plan, including additional dollars to buy new houses and replace an aging bus garage. The city is also working on a new transit fare strategy, and officials are mulling over a few new ideas, like surge pricing and distance-based rates. Ward 10 Councillor Andre Chabot says riders traveling shorter distances should get a break.
8: Somebody who travels extended distances obviously should have to pay a higher rate.
6: Ward 12 Councillor Mike Jamieson says that change would hit suburban residents hard.
9: There's this idea that downtown gets everything for free, and if you live in the suburbs, you get punished.
6: Council is expected to debate the fare strategy early next year and the $2 billion investment ask during the fall budget talks. Brendan Coulter, CBC News, Calgary City Hall.
3: And City Council will soon decide the fate of the downtown C-Train free fare zone. City administration is recommending ending the free ride through parts of downtown. Ward 6 Councillor John Pantazopoulos is the Vice Chair of Infrastructure and Planning Committee.
10: The biggest issue facing Calgarians from taking that next leap from 94 million folks taking rides last year to going up 10, 20, 30% has been safety. And that's been echoed through every single report, and we need to change that.
3: He says it is time to end the free fare zone and reinvest the up to $5 million in transit revenue into improved safety measures, including increased fare enforcement. That is your update from the CBC Calgary Newsroom.
1: All right. Thank you, Kenny. Here's Vicki Chase now with traffic and weather.
2: We have a collision northbound Barlow Trail approaching Pagan Trail in the southeast. It's being cleared, so volume has cleared out nicely through there, but still watch for it. Another one, westbound 17th Avenue at 47th Street Southwest, a collision eastbound Stony Trail at Deerfoot Trail Southeast. Another one, northbound Beddington Trail approaching Berkshire Boulevard in the northwest, and a collision eastbound Anderson Road at Acadia Drive in the southeast. Volume, lane reduction slow southbound McLeod Trail through Anderson Road to Canyon Meadows Drive. Westbound Glenmore is still slow from 18th Street in the southeast to 14th Street southwest. Busy downtown, but it is moving. And in the north end of the city, it looks pretty good. Northbound Crow is busy from the Bow through to 24th Avenue. Westbound McKnight from Deerfoot to Center Street. But once again, they're moving. No other collisions to let you know about. The weather, we're dropping down to 6 tonight with a chance of some very isolated showers, seeing those around us right now. 18 tomorrow with lots of sunshine, and then 18 on Saturday, Sunday at 20. So a pretty pleasant forecast. Currently at 20 degrees, Ted, we're mainly cloudy. The winds are gusting out of the northeast, but they will lighten up in the overnight tonight.
1: Ah, very good. Okay, thanks, Vicki. Vicki Chase there with our look at traffic and weather. My name is Ted Henley. You're listening to The Home Stretch on CBC Radio 1 in Calgary. It is currently 5:37. Some people are trying a new way to deal with phone overuse. Instead of apps, they're using a small physical device that uses a technology called near-field communication, or NFC for short. Near-field communication temporarily blocks access to any app that you decide is distracting you. Now, to unblock the app, you actually have to get up, find the device, and tap your phone to it. The idea is that that tiny bit of extra effort could help you break the cycle of scrolling and scrolling, well, at least break the cycle for a little while. Carmi Levy is a technology analyst and journalist. I spoke with him earlier.
11: So good to speak with you again.
1: You as well, Carmi.
11: Thanks for having me.
1: Yeah, well, thanks for coming on. So why is it so hard for some people to, like, you know, stop checking Instagram and lifting their phone to kind of see if there's something going on, you know?
12: Yeah, I think it's because, I'll raise my hand and admit it. I'm addicted as well. I'm constantly checking my phone and sort of asking myself, why am I not doing more to stop this? And the answer to that is this is all by design. These are as addictive as cigarettes or alcohol, and they're built to be that way right from the ground up. The goal of the entire industry when you buy a smartphone is engagement. They want to keep you on the device and on those apps for as long as possible so they can serve up more ads, generate more revenue. So they follow those very powerful psychological principles, trigger, behavior, reward. They want to build a habit loop so that you're constantly checking. You never feel out of the loop. And we've suspected this all along as smartphones have become more of a mainstream device. But now we have a growing body of research that validates that's exactly what's happening. And these things are every bit as addictive as substances and alcohol and others. And we have to start treating them accordingly.
1: So the addictions are real. Okay, I got you there, Carmi. And these physical blockers, you know, that make you get up and, I don't know, walk across the room and find it and tap your phone to it to unlock Instagram or TikTok or whichever app it is that you find yourself hooked on. Does it actually break that, you know, reward loop habit there?
12: It can certainly help because it adds a certain bit of friction, right? So you've got to get up. You've got to walk across the room. I have a friend of mine who has one. He uses the brick, and he leaves the device at home before he leaves for the office in the morning. So, okay. So all day long, his phone is locked. And if he wants to use it, he'd have to get back in his car and go back home. So he's really committed to it. And for someone who is really into it and has the self-discipline to really follow that and use it religiously every day, it can certainly help. The only problem is that the underlying technology, the phone itself, hasn't changed. It hasn't become any less addictive. So at some point, you're going to unblock it. And then you're going to go right back to a device that's explicitly designed to pull you in. So are we really fixing this, or is it just a short-term gain that's going to get erased as soon as we go back to the device? That's sort of the problem here. We're dealing with the symptom, not the root cause. And ultimately, we have to fix that root cause.
1: Yeah, the block. I was looking on YouTube, oddly enough, using an app to find out about these devices. And yeah, you could basically keep it in your lunch kit and just tap your phone anytime you get blocked, right? Yeah. As a workaround. So getting to the root cause of this, these apps that are built and designed to keep us scrolling, what are they doing, you know, Carmi, behind the scenes to kind of stop this?
12: A lot. I mean, it's really insidious. No one thinks of apps as being addictive, but there's a lot of technology that's going on. And in a way, it's a lot like when you walk into a casino, every aspect of that experience is designed to drive your addiction. And smartphones and apps on them are exactly the same thing. So think about you're refreshing your feed, you're getting notifications, you're getting likes and reactions, your device is pinging you, you're getting messages, you're scrolling through your social media feed. All of those activities, that you're doing them because you expect some kind of reward. It's very Pavlovian. You don't know what that reward is going to be. You don't know what it's going to look like when you open up that notification, but you expect it. And so that loop keeps repeating every single time you pick up the phone. Then in the background, algorithms are soaking up data from the app that you're in, as well as all the other apps on your phone. And they're saying, okay, what's Ted interested in? What are the things that he's done recently that we should know about? Because then what it'll do is it'll take that information and then serve up content that you're more likely to be interested in, which of course means you're not going to put the phone down. You're going to stick with it. And then when you're using social media, it's all about fear of missing out. You want to belong. You want to be part of the inner circle, not on the outside. So you're constantly checking that to make sure that you're still connected. And then the way these apps are designed, they have endless scrolling, autoplay videos. The algorithm's constantly suggesting things very aggressively. And it's popping up notifications and streaks and memories. And you haven't posted in a while, Ted. You should post soon. And even when we message back and forth, you know, if we're bouncing back texts to each other, I can see when you've read it. I can see there are read receipts, and I can also see those bouncing little balls that show that you're typing. Those are other forms of addictive behavior that drive sort of a fusion to the platform, make it very difficult to turn that off. So at a number of levels, it's working, even if we're not explicitly aware of it.
1: So then the tools like the brick that we mentioned a minute ago, then, Carmi, like, are they a solution here, or is this just another product kind of serving, I guess, part of the issue?
12: I think they can certainly help for those people who are truly committed to it. I mean, what we're essentially doing is asking people to spend $80 or so on a device and then install this app that will ultimately reduce their ability to use that very same device. So for a lot of people, that's an equation that just doesn't add up. And let's face it, there are billions of people using devices. Most of them don't think they're addicted. They're not going to go out and willingly spend the money and take the time to make all this stuff work. But for those people who are truly committed, it can certainly help as part of other efforts to maybe break their addictions. But let's be clear, and the problem with all of these is they treat the symptom, not the root cause. So the underlying smartphone is still as addictive as it's always been. And so because we can't, it's not like we're quitting smoking and we're never going to smoke again. We all kind of need smartphones to be part of today's digital society. So at some point, we're going to have to pick up that smartphone again. What do we do then? It's still addictive. So at some point, we have to dial back the addictive qualities of the device, and that's going to take more fundamental change. We can't block ourselves forever.
1: Yeah, I was just thinking, I mean, you have to get in there and like text, you know, what are we having for dinner tonight? You know what I mean? I mean, you do have to use
12: exactly.
1: These things. Yeah. So, So is this part of the solution then? These brick devices, these blocking, physical blocking devices, like one component of many?
12: I view it like a puzzle. So, and your mileage may vary. So some people might respond well to a brick like device, a phone blocker. Others might want to use screen limit apps that are built into most operating systems today. Certainly Android from Google and Apple's iOS, they have them built in as well. So you can certainly activate those even immediately. But I think at the end, we need the industry to change the way it operates. These are companies that will not change their technology willingly because it is very profitable. That's what they're in business to do. And unless we have laws that require them to change their behavior and treat digital platforms as consumer products in much the same way that cars are regulated for safety and other products, drugs are regulated for addictiveness and they're controlled and there's monitoring. And if these companies don't live up to those minimum standards, there will be punishments. We have to apply the same logic in the digital space so that we can still use our smartphones, but they're not going to continually try to pull us in. Maybe dial back the endless scroll, maybe reduce the power of the algorithm, maybe stop autoplay or make it easier to turn all these things off. There are ways that we can tweak the technology so that we can have better balance, but you know, the industry isn't going to do it on its own. They're going to have to be forced by government.
1: All right, Carmi. To be continued this conversation, my friend. Carmi, thanks for the chat today.
12: Appreciate it, Ted. Thanks for having me.
1: That's Carmi Levy there, a technology analyst and journalist, talking about the fact that there are more and more people now using these physical devices, using this technology called near-field communication to temporarily block access to any app that you decide is distracting you. And you have to physically walk and find this device, tap your phone to it to release, you know, Instagram or TikTok or whatever it is that you want to take a look at. Hey, Vicky, how are you?
2: Well, I'm okay, but we just unfortunately have a new incident downtown,
1: oh boy.
2: Ted. Yeah, this is on 4th Avenue, just before 1st Street Southeast. Just starting to see a tiny little backup in that area. Clearing another one, westbound Beddington Trail at Berkshire Boulevard. Traffic not bad in the area, but just a heads up. Northbound Stony Trail, north of McKnight Boulevard. There's another incident in that area, and that's creating just a little bit of a slowdown through there. It looks like it might be off to the shoulder lane, but heads up for emergency crews. Then volume is really the other thing we're talking about this afternoon, and it's clearing out quite nicely in the north end of the city. Now, Crowchild Trail northbound still has some if you're heading past Memorial through to 24th Avenue. The downtown's starting to clear out, except for that one collision that I mentioned at 4th Ave and 1st Street. Glenmore Trail still has some volume westbound as you're heading through Deerfoot to Crowchild. So, you know, your typical areas that you see, but the good news is nothing really crazy that's going to create a big slowdown. Now, if you have outdoor plans tonight, still a very slight chance of some isolated showers. Those are popping up on the radar. We see them one around the Mindapore area. Very light, if anything, Ted. 6 for a low tonight, and then tomorrow we're at 18. Lots of sunshine tomorrow. So,
1: ooh.
2: Yeah, and then sunshine on the weekend. So, maybe make some plans to work in the yard.
1: There you go.
2: I know people are anxious to start planting.
1: Yeah, they are. They certainly are.
2: Hold off till the May long weekend, I know. As they say. Yeah.
1: That old adage.
2: Yeah. But with the weather, you might be tempted because it does look lovely. Temperatures in the high teens, even the 20s for the next five to seven days. We are at 20 degrees right now.
1: All right. Very good. Yeah, those garden centers are going to be busy. Thanks, Vicky. Let's check in with Kenny Mason now with a final look at our local news headlines.
3: People who accessed a public searchable database of an Alberta voters list are getting cease and desist letters. Elections Alberta says 568 people have been served with those notices. We're learning more about what police are calling a fatal assault in the community of Woodlands Wednesday morning. Calgary police say the victim is a 16-year-old girl who was declared dead at the scene. And a 30-year plan for transit in Calgary was discussed at City Hall today, with some councillors saying we haven't kept up with spending as the population grows. Council also discussed changing transit fares. That is your update from the CBC Calgary newsroom. Meanwhile, three Canadians are in isolation in connection to a hantavirus outbreak on a cruise ship. More coming up on Your World Tonight at 6 o'clock.
13: Peekaboo! He's not impressed.
14: You got a smile.
13: I was smiling.
1: Oh, man. Those baby babbles may not be the sounds that you typically hear at a senior's home, but for some folks, they're working to bridge the generational gap. Meg Stickle leads a mom and baby fitness class. Her sidekick is her own 11-month-old son, Mason. Then afterwards, something very special happens between the moms, their babies, and the seniors in residence.
15: So really reach for that toe, point that toe up towards the ceiling. Lots of stretches, core work, and then we use weights and resistance bands for building strength.
14: And sometimes the babies themselves?
15: The babies are weights, yes. So we use them as weights, which as they get bigger, it becomes more challenging. So the seniors love it. They light up as soon as we come in the building and they say, oh, it's baby day, as soon as we come in. So they just love having little ones around them because a lot of them don't have grandkids in the city and then they only stay little for so long. It brings back a lot of memories for them seeing the babies and then just puts a huge smile on their face being able to get the babies to smile, and it's just really, really sweet. So precious to see that interaction. Breathing in, breathing out, two more on the side. And so pull that stomach in as the knee comes towards your elbow.
16: I just like these ones. I'd never seen anybody, and they're all same size. They almost walk already. That's wonderful.
14: I saw them start to crawl. They can cross that room pretty quickly.
16: No kidding. Yeah. Oh, that's beautiful. Oh, my goodness. Oh, that's so nice.
15: So we're going to hold our babies. We're going to support them underneath their arms, and then we're going to lift and tap their toes from one side to the other. So this is the twist.
14: This is our third round in a row. We love it. He is a ham and smiles at everybody, so he gets along very well, but I think it's mutually beneficial. We've met some seniors that we've known since the first session that we see every time, and we always hope that they're here. They always talk about their grandkids and great-grandkids, get to learn about their life and where they were living before they were here, and all about their families, so.
17: It took a lot of long time to recover from having a baby, so I think this is a really great way to just get back into moving and rebuilding those healthy habits that you kind of lose when you're pregnant and you can't do as much. I was on like a rest for a long time, so, and I love being able to incorporate the baby and to, you know, use him as a weight.
15: We're supporting our baby, squatting down, stand tall, and we'll reach up.
16: Oh, there.
18: We love them. Our babies are a little older than that.
16: No. Yeah, you tried the bush.
18: Like 52 and 48. Yeah.
1: Those were voices from a mom and baby fitness class led by Meg Stickle and the seniors who live at the Timberwalk Retirement Residence in Ontario. It's an hour of gentle exercise and stretching every Wednesday, followed, of course, by a visit with the babies and the residents. May 2nd marked the 40th anniversary of opening day of Expo 86 in Vancouver, and for many, the event famously and infamously transformed the West Coast city from mill town to metropolis. CBC Music's Grant Lawrence was there.
19: Oh, was I ever. I was 14 years old in 86, and I'll tell you, it was one of the greatest summers of my life. My parents kindly purchased me a season's pass, and I was just old enough that I could catch the bus down there and wander the pavilions and packed promenades with my friends. And besides all the colors and the people and the action, somewhat fittingly, what I remember most about Expo 86 is the music. Live music was everywhere, and for a 14-year-old figuring it all out, I was like a kid in a candy store that happened to be the World's Fair. That's a bit of the official Expo 86 theme song, There's Something Happening Here. I was very excited for a series called The Festival of Independent Recording Artists that was happening at Expo. It was going to feature all sorts of exciting new independent punk, new wave, and original rock bands. The kickoff concert was by a band called Slow. They took it upon themselves to use the platform to protest several controversies surrounding Expo, such as the mass evictions to pave way for the festival grounds. That's a bit of Slow with their legendary song, Have Not Been the Same, and really, Vancouver has not been the same since Expo. We invited the world, they never left. Slow's performance ended quickly at Expo 86 when genitalia was exposed. The power shut off and the rest of the independent concert series canceled. But I was thrilled to also bear witness to a ton of original first wave rock and rollers performing at outdoor amphitheaters at Expo. Artists like Freddie Boom Boom Cannon, Fats Domino, and my favorite, the killer, Jerry Lee Lewis. If you come and love me, let the please don't tease. If I can hold you, honey, let me squeeze. Oh, my heart, I go round and round. And my love comes tumbling down. You leave me. Breathless, sir. I also loved taking advantage of all the buskers that could be found in every corner of the Expo site. Live music from places like Kenya, Barbados, Japan, and Ukraine. But one of my clearest memories was that of a Canadian saxophone band in bright, hand-painted zoot suits, the Shuffle Demons. Yes, the Shuffle Demons were paid buskers at Expo, playing an average of 6 sets a day. At one point, according to leader Richard Underhill, they played 4 sets on the Expo grounds and then shuffled over to Canada Place for another 3 sets on the same day. And the Shuffle Demons are still shuffling. They just celebrated their 40th anniversary themselves. One of my lasting Expo memories is being in a joyous crowd dancing to the Hockey Night in Canada theme song that the Shuffle Demons performed while dancing among us. Celebrating coming of age at Expo 86 through the glory of live music, this is the Shuffle Demons.

0: That was the Shuffle Demons with their version of the Hockey Night in Canada theme song. The Shuffle Demons, Vicky, performed up to 6 shows a day at Expo 86 in Vancouver, okay, which opened 40 years ago on the 2nd of May. 6 shows a day.
1: That's a lot.
0: That's a lot. The same band.
1: It's busy, yeah. That's funny, though, that hearing that a hockey theme. I'm going, well, I'm actually not having hockey withdrawal. Are you watching?
0: Oh, yeah. Our family's very emotionally invested in the Canadians right
1: now. Yeah, I know. Okay, I'm with you.
0: Yeah.
1: Let's go. Well, depending if you're indoors, outdoors tonight, you know what? I don't know where I'm going with that, Ted. How about if you're outdoors? 6 degrees
0: Sunshine
1: for an overnight.
0: Sunshine right now in our studio here.
1: Yeah. Generally clearing sky overnight tonight. 18 tomorrow with some sunshine. We're currently sitting at 20 degrees. Most of the major is winding down quite nicely for us right now.
0: All right. Very good. Have a great evening, Vicky. Vicky Chase there with our final check on traffic and weather. My name is Ted Henley, in for Chris Dellatore today. Chris is going to be back in the host chair tomorrow on the home stretch. Your World Tonight is up next.

0: Feel that? That's the thrill of the Northern Super League. And it's back on CBC Gem, with six fierce clubs battling all season long for glory. From coast to coast, Canada's first professional women's soccer league is bringing the heat. For the fans who live for the roar of the crowd, the last-minute winner, and the moments that make sports unforgettable, this is your season. 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
2: Hi, I'm Chris Howden. The former Premier of Alberta, Jason Kenney, is lawyering up after learning that he's among millions of Albertans whose personal data was illegally obtained by a separatist group in the province.
3: We are getting regular updates on not only these two individuals, but preparing to see if there are any other individuals who could perhaps return to Canada and Ontario.
4: Health officials say it's like trying to put together a puzzle without knowing where all the pieces are. Tracking who left a cruise ship before a deadly hantavirus outbreak, tracing their contacts, getting them to isolate, and reassuring the public that this is not another COVID-19. This is Your World Tonight. I'm Stephanie Skanderas, also on the program.
5: Generally speaking, it's absolutely up to the employer to require an employee to work in a physical space.
4: Ordered back to the office, now out of work. Bell fires employees and managers for faking their attendance. The workers say they were trying to navigate the rules while still getting their work done, and they plan to sue. Three Canadians are in isolation tonight in connection to a rare and deadly hantavirus outbreak on a cruise ship. Four Canadians are still on board that ship. And as Chris Brown tells us, health officials around the world are scrambling to stop the respiratory virus from spreading further, while also trying to reassure the public.
6: I want to be unequivocal here. This is not SARS-CoV-2.
7: It's hard not to immediately think of COVID with the worrying outbreak of another deadly virus. Let's jump from animals to humans. But the World Health Organization's top pandemic preparedness official, Maria Van Kerkhove, says the risk in this situation is low.
6: This is not the start of a COVID pandemic. This is an outbreak that we see on a ship.
7: This strain of hantavirus, known as the Andes virus, is typically found in South America. It can jump from rodents to people through droppings. And then, in rare cases, it can be transmitted between people who have close contact. Naturally, there's concern where the ship is expected to dock on Sunday in Tenerife on the Canary Islands. Everyone's worried. The last thing they want is for the virus to spread further, said a representative for the Port Workers Union. WHO Chief Tedros Adhanom Ghebreyesus says the strain also has a long incubation period, up to 6 weeks.
8: It's possible that more cases may be reported.
7: The voyage of the MV Honduras began at the southern tip of Argentina, and the crews headed northwards. Authorities believe a Dutch couple likely brought the virus on board. One of them died on the ship, and the other in South Africa. A third victim, a German woman, also died on the ship, and her body has yet to be removed. The WHO helped evacuate three other people when the ship stopped off Cape Verde. They were airlifted to the Netherlands. Five other people are either confirmed or suspected of being infected. Four Canadians remain on the ship. We now know two others got off on the island of St. Helena and flew home before they knew what they were dealing with. They've been told to self-isolate, as has another Canadian who was not on the ship, but was on the same flight as them. Van Kerkhove says Canada is among more than a dozen countries now working to contain the spread.
6: The countries themselves, whether it's through the ministries or through the agencies in the countries, are actually assessing each person.